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7: 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I'm your host, Radio Savior. I'll be here until midnight. Your weather forecast currently outside is 75 degrees and fair. The flood watch is still in effect for Kentucky, Ohio, West Virginia, and Virginia. By 10 p.m., it will be 73 degrees and partly clear. Then by midnight, it'll be mostly cloudy and still 73 degrees. Coming up is God of Our Fathers from Michael W. Smith, Stranger Days from the Swirling 80s, Sub 7 with Beginning Once Again, Jars of Clay, and much more. Right now, back to the music here on WMUL.

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8: To be fully fit, you have to be physically fit. You also have to be mentally fit.
9: I wish that more warriors would realize how important it is that you get the psychological support that you need so that you can focus on the rest of your life.
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13: 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So don't hesitate. 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
15: 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I believe that warning is gone now, because I can't find it anywhere. However, your weather forecast is like this. 74 degrees outside and partly cloudy. By 10 p.m. it should be 73 degrees and mostly clear, or partly clear, I think. Partly clear. Then by midnight, it should be cloudy and still 73 degrees. Coming up is La La Land from All Star United, Courage from Super Chick, and much more. Right now, this is Michael A. Smith with Wonderful, Merciful Savior.

down to Jordan and he was looking for a show to steal. He was in a bind cause Jesus came to find the people willing to make it real. And he came across the Son of Man, saw him in the desert and praying to God. And the devil jumped upon a chance to tempt him, said, "Boy, let me tell you, it's hot. 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
4: 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Alright, here's your weather forecast. Currently outside, 74 degrees and fair. By 11 o'clock, it will be 72 degrees and partly clear. Then by 1 a.m., it'll be mostly cloudy and 73 degrees. Coming up is 3:42 a.m., writer's block from Mercy Me. She's Got Away from Michael Sweet. Right now, this is Tip from an Angel from Apologetics.

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1: So Marshall and North Carolina about 45 seconds away from tip-off here inside the Dean Dome.
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5: All right, ladies and gentlemen, it's now time for your intermittent weather forecast once again. Outside, it is still 74 degrees, and now it's clear. By 11 p.m., it will have dropped to 72 degrees and be partly clear. Then by 1 a.m., it'll be 73 degrees still, but mostly cloudy. So coming up, I have for you Idle Cure with the Highway Climb, Messenger with Christ King, Impelter with War Machine, and more. But right now, this is Apologetics with Jail Got Rocked.

0: feeling out of the loop? No worries. We're here to reel you back in. On our program, What's Going On?, we get down to just that. 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
7: 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It's now time once again for your weather forecast. It has gone down to 73 degrees, and it is clear. What's this little message I almost missed here? Back. Expect tomorrow to be next to no precipitation day. Oh, that sounds good, I suppose. Anyways, coming up at midnight, it will drop down to 72 degrees and be partly clear. Then by 2 a.m., it'll still be 72 degrees, but be all clouds. And that's your weather for the moment. Coming up is Because of Jesus from White Cross, Majestic in Power from Bjorn Stigson, Bumblebib Groove from Angelica, On Your Own from Charisma, but right now this is Blood Good with Awake.

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5: All right, it is past 11 p.m. That means I have less than an hour to go till I have to depart for another week. First, gotta give you the weather forecast. Outside right now, it is 73 degrees and fair. Now, by 1 a.m., it'll be 72 degrees and partly clear. Then by 3 a.m. it'll be mostly cloudy when still 72 degrees. Coming up is Don't Stop from Angelica, Step to the Light from Guardian, Love is on the Way from Holy Soldier, Love is Our Weapon from White Cross, The Good Life from Guardian. Right now this is Take Here with Yesterday, Today, and Forever.

0: feeling out of the loop? No worries. We're here to reel you back in. On our program, What's Going On, we get down to just that. On select Mondays at 6 p.m., we'll update you on what's happening on Marshall's campus in the city of Huntington, plus noteworthy events in the nearby Ohio and Kentucky areas. 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
2: 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I'm your host, Radio Savior. I'll be here till midnight, which is not far off. Outside right now, it's 73 degrees and fair. By 1 a.m., it will be 72 degrees and partly clear. And it will remain the same all the way through 5 a.m., actually. Coming up is Zion with He Loves You, Thunder and Lightning from Giant, Meet Again, Farewell from Creed, Rise Up from Crystal Vox. I want you all to have a wonderful week with the Lord Jesus Christ. I request that you please pray for my family because they do need it very much. And remember that there is always something out there which you can't do. And don't feel bad about it, because every person on this planet can do something that somebody else cannot. That's not bad. That's just the hand that we are dealt when we're born into this world. We're going to find that there are some things we can't do, and some things are biological. For example, females, also known as women, can give birth to new lives with the assistance of, well, I don't even have to say, because you know the assistance of. Men, however, cannot give birth to another life, because why? Men and women are built differently. They are not equal. Please keep me in prayer, my family, because we do need it, and I'll keep praying for you. Keep one foot in the air, one fist in the goal. God bless. Don't forget to study your Bibles rightly divided, as it states in 2 Timothy 2:15. Right now, this is On the Road from Jerusalem. That's what I'm going to be soon, is on the road until the Lord brings me back. Till next time, this is the Radio Savior here on WMO.

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0: Vestmeyer. No. Bazookas to the back of the net. And he ties the game for the Herd. Call him Bazooka, because that was a rocket by Bazookas.
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0: This is the Groovy Grave Creeper. 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
3: Dean takes the low snap, avoids the rush, will fire it downfield. He's got wide open Xavier Gaines at the 15-yard line. Gaines is going to take it into the end zone for a touchdown, Thundering Herd!
1: Wow, that was awesome. How about an earful of soaring soccer?
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5: Next pitch on the way. Harrell drives this one deep over into left field. Look up and say goodbye. Allie Harrell with a solo home run.
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The devil would see them, was cast into the lake of fire and brimstone, where the beast and the false prophet are, and they will be tormented

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2: This just in, breaking news, reports are soaring in. Literally, it is said that 75% of pigs across America have sprouted wings and taken to the skies. This bizarre outbreak of airborne bacon is rumored to have caused a global shortage. Let's go live on the scene. Alex, what are you seeing?
3: Oh my gosh! There are pigs everywhere in the sky! Speculation says it's retaliation. Retaliation for a 13.2% increase in pig product sales?
1: Okay. Obviously, that's not really happening. 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

All right. Thank you. We just wrote that together. We're awesome. Okay, beautiful. We recorded that. We serve a good God, don't we? We're going to do one ballad, one love song from the Lord Jesus. He wants to live in your heart.

0: G'day mates, my name is Dango Mick, and I've come all the way from Australia in search of a creature that's spelled W-M-U-A. I guess it's a woman. It's known only to exist on the Marshall campus, and its boy has been known to induce a dependency on a wide variety of music that only it can supply. Crikey! There it is now, and it's attacking another radio station. Oh, but don't worry, kiddies. It'll be all right. It's only nature.
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0: Thank you so much, people! 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God bless you!
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We're gonna try a brand new song for you guys. It's already over 200,000 views on YouTube in just a short while. 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

0: Yes, it seems like some sort of...
1: There's someone here.
0: What?
1: It sounds like alternative and hip-hop. And jazz and blues. Is that award-winning news of sports?
0: Gee willikers, Batman. What's going on?
1: It's green. It's white. It's WNUL.
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3: 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On my first patrol, my adrenaline was pumping.
4: I knew it would be tough, but I was ready for the challenge.
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4: It was good to be home, at first. 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
3: I had trouble focusing and relating to things the way I used to. 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I decided to reach out. I found resources that helped and connected with other veterans who had similar experiences.
4: Once I started making connections, things began to turn around.
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3: Find resources and support at MakeTheConnection.net.
5: Make the connection.

Yeah! Hello, Germany! Yes! Woo! Today, we talked to someone. We're going to do a special release in Germany called To Germany With Love from Bloodgood. And it will be out soon, maybe 6 months. And also, I would like to say, tonight, Jesus Christ is the reason we are here.

know when you're excited about Jesus. The Bible says that he inhabits the praises of his people. Whether you believe in him or not, he still is real.

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So let's try this one. This is from 1988. Definitely need your help on this one, guys, okay? We love hearing you sing. You got better voices than we had, that's for sure. Come on now, sing along. It's called Always There For You.

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Okay, Chris, now I know it's been a long day, 16 hours, but look, I want you to just fall and nail this one out. I want to get out of here just like you, so just get it over with and we'll rip.

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4: And Marshall has upset the Florida Gators.
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2: Announcement over the loudspeaker just a moment ago that Lightning just struck within 10 miles. 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
8: Have you heard the buzz about West Nile virus? 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And remove standing water around your home where mosquitoes breed. Anyone can become infected, but if you're over 50, you're at higher risk for severe disease or even death from West Nile virus. Remember, the best defense comes from things you can do yourself. Fight the bite. Tell mosquitoes to buzz off.

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1: It's time for Al Kindle's Album Sides on 88.1 WMUL-FM. Join your host, Al Kindle, as he puts together collections of songs that sound great together and are connected in some way. Songs that would make up a terrific side of a vinyl record, if anybody'd been cool enough to put it together and release it as such. Just like those great K-Tel albums of the 70s and 80s, this is

Hey everybody, and welcome to Album Sides. We are back for week two of Disco Not Disco, where we're jamming out to disco tracks laid down and put out by non-disco artists. Now, disco was already dominating the charts as early as 1973, and by 1978, artists were lining up to remain relevant and record their own disco hit. Up next, it's Rod Stewart, the man who wrote and recorded what I call the ultimate rock and roll hit, Stay With Me, when he was with the Faces. But in 1978, he wrote this ginormous disco hit with keyboard player Dwayne Hitchings and drum god Carmine Appice. And like so many others, Rod had his last number one with his foray into disco. So here's Do You Think I'm Sexy?

That was Heart of Glass by Blondie from 1979. It had been written years before as a song called Once I Had a Love. But the band just couldn't get the sound right, and when they started giving it that disco treatment, they scored their first Billboard Hot 100 hit, topping the charts in the U.S. and five other countries. Okay, this next one, it's not exactly a hit by any means, but it certainly was a disco-ish track by a band you would never, and I mean never, imagine copying that disco vibe. It's San Francisco's jam band darlings, The Grateful Dead, with what somehow has become one of their most played tracks, from what I can tell, at least on touch tunes and things, but not really sure why, but the kids today dig it. But it's from April of 1979, and it's called Shakedown Street.

As the story goes, Paul Stanley of Kiss was mocking disco by saying that anyone could write a disco hit in no time. And by Jove, he did. I Was Made for Loving You was released in May of 1979, and it's still one of the band's best-selling songs of all time. Now, you know, growing up here in Huntington, West Virginia, I remember riding downtown with my parents, and just before one of the viaducts on the left was an abandoned building that had two distinctive pieces of graffiti. One said Devo, and the other said Disco Sucks, although I have no idea if the two were somehow related. But the fact remains that there was a massive backlash on the popularity of disco music. And Chicago DJs Steve Dahl and Gary Meyer took matters into their own hands when they conspired with the White Sox baseball organization, declaring July 12, 1979, Disco Demolition Night, and offering entrance into the doubleheader game that night for only 98 cents, with the donation of a disco album, which would be sacrificed in their dumpster of death, which was rigged with explosives to be blown up in between the games of the doubleheader as some kind of publicity stunt to attract a crowd to the White Sox game during its abysmal losing season that year. Well, the promotion worked, and instead of being under half capacity, it was a very rowdy, sellout crowd, and the promoters failed to collect many of the records. The explosion happened as planned, except for the part where it blew up part of the outfield. That was followed by a verified riot consisting of thousands of fans storming the field, uncollected records being sent flying onto the field as projectiles, both teams being driven into their clubhouses, and the radio employees being whisked away by security as riot police were brought in to put an end to the insanity. The initial ruling was to postpone the game, but the visiting team, the Detroit Tigers manager, Sparky Anderson, who had recently ended his tenure managing the Cincinnati's Big Red Machine, as you may recall, pointed out that it could only be postponed for an act of God, which this was not. It was the direct result of a failed home team-sanctioned stunt. And while disco did not actually die on that night, it was indeed put on life support soon after. So let's wrap up our show with two more disco hits by non-disco artists. And they were indeed a little less disco than the others. They were far more dance floor friendly than the band's previous efforts. This one comes from Pink Floyd's best-selling album, The Wall, which has gone platinum 23 times. And it's the song, is their only number one hit. And to all of you who demonize education, I will say this. We don't need no education. This is another Brick in the Wall, part two.

0: was Another One Bites the Dust by Queen, and it was their biggest hit, topping the charts for 3 weeks and going quintuple platinum in sales. Another non-disco act that had had its biggest hit by hopping on that disco dance train and laying down a funky beat. You know, disco was not for everyone, and while it was dominating music sales in the 70s, there was another movement that was, in some ways, the antithesis of disco, punk rock. Where disco was slick and polished, punk was rough and raw, mostly faster than most people could dance. So let's take a short break, and when we return, we've got a bunch of tunes that'll be perfect for your aerobic workout or mad dash back to work from your lunch, or even if you have a little cleaning to do, this'll get you moving when Album Sides returns.
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That was Blitzkrieg Bop by the Ramones, featuring a guy called Tommy Ramone, who wrote it, produced it, and played drums on it. The whole band, of course, took the surname Ramone, but I honestly can't even begin to try to pronounce Tommy's given name, so I will, out of respect, not even try. But Tommy played in a high school garage band with the future Johnny Ramone, and then did some production work before becoming the manager, quote-unquote, for the newly formed band The Ramones, which featured Joey Ramone on drums. But when Joey became the band's lead singer, Tommy was recruited to also be the drummer. So, not only did he manage them and drum for them, he was also their producer. Now, we sadly lost this ridiculously talented man on July 11th, 2014, at the age of 65. Up next is the band Generation X, with whom Billy Idol made a name for himself before going solo. The song is one that was a big hit for Billy when he tweaked it a little and released it under his own name, but this is the original release, also featuring Sex Pistols guitarist Steve Jones and Clash drummer Terry Chimes. So here's Generation X with Dancing With Myself.

That was God Save the Queen by the Sex Pistols, and ultimately a double shot of Steve Jones, the Pistols guitarist who played on the Generation X tune you heard just before it. It also featured drummer Paul Cook, who was born on July 20th, 1956, and we're paying tribute to punk music on this side due to July being what I call punk month, and you'll notice there's a lot of July births and deaths and anniversaries and things, so that's why I put this together. Anyway, but you may also recall that the Generation X song that we just heard included Clash drummer Terry Chimes, who was born on July 5th, 1956. So hey, let's check out some Clash now with their cover of the Bobby Fuller 4 Classic, which can be found on the U.S. version of their debut album that was released on July 26th, 1979. This is I Fought the Law.

was some more rock and roll with the Ramones. That time featuring Marky Ramone, who was handpicked by Tommy Ramone to replace him on drums in 1978 so he could concentrate more on management and production. Marky was born Mark Bell on July 15, 1952, on the same day as Johnny Thunders of the New York Dolls. So hey, let's hear some Dolls. From their debut album released on July 27, 1973, this is Personality Crisis.

That was 1969 by the Stooges from 1969 of all years. The group featured Iggy Pop, who was widely considered the godfather of punk rock, and also included Dave Alexander and brothers Scott and Ron Ashton, the latter of whom was born on July 17, 1948. Okay, we have time for one more, and this one I'm just throwing in there for fun. It comes from another proto-punk band, the MC5, from Detroit. But as is becoming increasingly the case these days, there is a West Virginia connection. Guitarist Fred Sonic Smith was born in West Virginia, but not in any specific town or city. He was delivered by his grandfather in the kitchen of his family home during an electrical storm. The house is or was located near Broad Branch in the Big Hearts Creek area of Lincoln County. Now that, my friends, is as West Virginia as it gets. So let's kick out the jam.

0: That's going to do it for me, Al Kindle. Thank you for tuning in to Album Sides. Catch us again next week, same time, same channel. Until then, keep it in the groove.
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And I rule my den. 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
3: Luke takes it away. He has a two-on-one. Gets it up to Kelly, and Kelly slams it home off the right side.
4: Gordon gives it to Matt Freeman, and Freeman spots up and scores. Matt Freeman, golden goal for the Herd, and the Herd is still alive.
3: Quarter spot up three. That's on the way. In and out of the cylinder, no good. But Scott with the follow, the finish, and the foul.
5: Down to the 40, to the 30, to the 20, the 10, 5, touchdown, Thundering Herd. A 93-yard kickoff return for the redshirt senior, DeAndre Reeves.
6: Kosuto sends it near side in the near side corner, and it's a goal in the win for Marshall.
3: 1-2 delivery on the way. This one sent for a ride, dropping back at the wall. Northfleet looks up, watch it fly. It's out of here, a home run. A walk-off two-run bomb from Emily Cooper.
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And as you look around the round world today, you see this country spurned. You see facts turned on this country. Well, people, I'm going to tell you something. This continent, North America, is the stronghold. This is where we're going to make our stand.

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And to hear this music, and we got it up.

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And welcome to the Power of Blues Blues Hour here on Blue Monday. As the blues moved out of the Mississippi Delta and the Deep South into Chicago, Kansas City, New York, and London, it drove waves of creativity. The blues' flexibility and emotional appeal all led to exceptional performances. 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I'm your host, Jack Northcott.

You're listening to Charlie Patton. That is his 1934 blues. We're going to do a little bit of history today, going back to the 1930s. Just a few fundamental blues male vocalists from the American South. We kicked off the hour with John Lee Hooker doing Leave My Wife Alone. And that was Charlie Patton, 1934 blues. I'm going to run one more big Charlie Patton track from the mid-30s, Stone Pony Blues. And then I've got a couple of Robert Johnson tracks lined up as well.

That's probably Charlie Patton's best-known number. That's the Stone Pony Blues, clocking in at 249. And before that, we heard his 1934 blues. You know, I carefully cultivate what I present to the public, and I try and keep the production values high. But with the blues, we have some recordings that have survived from 90 to 100 years ago, the 40s and 30s, anyway. And sometimes I like to feature those and isolate what was so exciting for people when they began to cover these. Later in the hour, we're going to have some covers of these by guys like Eric Clapton, Cream, Fleetwood Mac. So I'm going to cover those. I got two Robert Johnson tracks that I've selected. First one is called Terraplane Blues, which has always been my favorite from listening to that collection. And then the classic Hellhound on My Trail. So here's two from Robert Johnson, basically the founder of America. And recorded blues.

little bit too much. I'm gonna get deep down in this connection. Keep on tangling with this bar. And when I met down on your starter, and your father will give me a fuck.

All right, we're listening to some Robert Johnson here on Blue Monday from the Power of Blues Blues Hour. You know, we stream globally just through the website, WMUL 88.1 FM website. The first thing you see is live stream, and then it's just one more little triangle to click on to stream through the browser. Getting some feedback from various places in around the country, so I want to thank everybody who's listening outside the immediate broadcast area, and the people listening inside the broadcast area, the special people of Huntington, West Virginia. So we rolled Terraplane Blues. You know, the Terraplane was sold from 1932 to 1938 as a inexpensive yet powerful Hudson vehicle made in Detroit, Michigan. So Robert Johnson had the Terraplane Blues. He also had the Crossroad Blues. That's probably his biggest track. And I'm going to roll one more. I'm going to roll Hellhound on My Trail by Robert Johnson. And then I'm going to play a contemporary cover of that, Hellhounds on My Trail by Fleetwood Mac, from about 1968, I guess. And then later in the hour, after the break, we'll have Eric Clapton and Cream do his version of Crossroads. So here's Robert Johnson's Hellhound.

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1: And fake. Litton throws to the left, finds Tyree Brady. He breaks out of a tackle at the 35-yard line. He's across midfield. He's inside the 40. It's a foot race to the end zone. Can he get there? Yes, he will. Tyree Brady wins the foot race, a 75-yard touchdown for the Thundering Herd.
2: Lays down a bunt, just barely stays fair. The throw to first, not in time. Crossing the plate is Jordan Cauliflower. A walk-off bunt single from Morgan Zirkle. The Thundering Herd get the win 1-0 in the bottom of the seventh inning.
1: Minima with a behind-the-back dribble, gets around the defender, and a great pass underneath for Mijovic with another great pass. He finds a wide-open C.J. Burks, and Burks drills the triple. Burks now 4 points off of tying his career high.
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We're listening to Peter Green with the original lineup of Fleetwood Mac. And when, you know, rock journalists talk about London blues interpreting American blues, I think that's just an absolute masterpiece. That's the Ramblin' Pony. And we heard him also in the last half hour do Hellhounds on My Trail after I played the original Robert Johnson recording from the 1930s. We also heard Robert Johnson's Crossroad Blues, the Terraplane Blues by Robert Johnson, and earlier in the hour, I rolled two Charlie Patton tracks, the 1934 Blues and the Stone Pony Blues. So I'll be looking for contemporary versions of those if I can find them. But we're into the second half hour of the Power of Blues Blues Hour. We roll blues from 9 to 5 every Monday, and we have Jazz Friday on a similar program. So I wanted to roll some Sonny Boy Williamson. And so we've got a few Sonny Boy Williamson the second. His real name was Rice Miller, and there had been a Sonny Boy Williamson back in the 30s who wrote Good Morning Little Schoolgirl. And this Rice Miller kind of supplanted Sonny Boy Williamson's identity after he was booked as Sonny Boy Williamson on the King Biscuit Flower Hour, a national radio show that continued on into the 70s. I remember the King Biscuit Flower Hour, but evidently back around 1958, something like that, Sonny Boy Williamson was booked as Sonny Boy Williamson, and the first Sonny Boy Williamson lost his name. So this is Rice Miller, and then I got a Johnny Otis. Johnny Otis sings very much in Sonny Boy Williamson Jr.'s vocal range. So here's a Sonny Boy Williamson and then a Johnny Otis.

the great Johnny Otis doing Bad Luck Shadow. Yeah, he's got kind of a similar voice and production as Rice Miller, Sonny Boy Williamson II. We heard Don't Start Me Talkin'. Well, I'm running out of talk time, but I've still got some music time. So I want to roll a couple of kind of lesser known, I guess, blues kingpins. We got Freddie King into Elmore James, and I'm just going to let it roll. I'm going to go Freddie King, Elmore James, then a Muddy Waters track, and then a Howlin' Wolf track. How's that sound?

One of the great classics. That's Howlin' Wolf doing Howlin' for My Darlin', one of his classic standards from Howlin' Wolf. You know, in radio, we've got this thing called a back read, and it's usually just a handful of songs, you know, so you can let the audience know what they've been listening to. But here's the back read for the hour. I love this part. We've got Howlin' Wolf, Muddy Waters, Elmore James, Freddie King, Johnny Otis, Sonny Boy Williamson, Fleetwood Mac, Eric Clapton and Cream, The Animals, Robert Johnson, and Charlie Patton. That's our back read for today. And Sonny Boy Williamson and Johnny Otis. Thank you for joining me today on the Power of Blues Blues Hour from WMUL 88.1 FM Studios on the campus of Marshall University. It's been a pleasure and a privilege to present my favorite artists and blues recordings, and I look forward to joining you again next week

for more of the power of Blues Blues Hour. I'm Jack Northcott, reminding listeners and musicians to keep the blues alive. Here's John Primer.

0: I'm Lex Bauman, singer and songwriter of While We're Still Young and Taylor Swift, and you're listening to WMUL-FM, The Cutting Edge.
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4: My name is Richard Washington, and this is My American Story. I see a great need in my community. I live in Harlem, and I watch the children as they go along. I see a lot of issues that they have to deal with. I work with children who are on probation, and that's the population that I'm interested in focusing on because I think there's a great need for them to have someone in their corner. I think retired people have a lot to offer because we have life experience, we have work experience. Very often we've raised our children already, and so we have those insights that we can bring to the table, and we have the flexibility of working in an area that we choose.
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1: What? 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
6: Colorectal cancer. It's the second leading cancer killer in the U.S., but it is almost entirely preventable. 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

Somebody got to help me. Oh Lord, sing these blues. Look here, baby.

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You know I love you, baby. 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

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Hit the front door. 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Hit the gas. Hit the gas and drive. 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Hit the front door. 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

this connection. Ooh, keep on tangling with you, boy. And when I mash down on your starter, and your father will give me a father.

0: better when you sing your blues? Say you're feeling down and unhappy and you sing your blues?
1: Well, yes, sir. We actually do. It's a lot of time we can get very worried and dissatisfied, and we can get to singing the blues, and if we can play music and play the blues, we may play the blues for a while and until we get kind of pacified, and that cuts off a lot of worry.
0: How about the people listening to you?
1: Well, sometimes the people that's listening at you have actually been through some of the same things that I have been through. And automatically that takes effect on them, and that calls their attention to come and listen at it.

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1: Feeling out of the loop? No worries, we're here to reel you back in. On our program, What's Going On, we get down to just that. 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
2: Welcome to Making Contact. I'm Salima Hamrani, and today we are airing the first part of a two-part series from our podcast partners at Urbanist Media. 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Hi, Deka.
3: Hi, Salima. How are you?
2: I'm great, and I'm really glad we have you on the show with us for the next 2 weeks. So we'll be hearing about Indianapolis today on Making Contact, but Urban Roots has a lot of shows we could have chosen from. Can you tell me a little bit about what Urban Roots is?
3: Absolutely. So I started the podcast with Vanessa Quirk in 2020. We got our first season out in 2021, and the first season is all about African American history in Cincinnati, Ohio. And we kind of try to tell the story of the communities kind of throughout history from the past with a through line to the present. And so we talk about present day issues too and planning issues. And then after the first season, season two came out a year later, and that's the one that features the Indianapolis episodes. We kind of use the Indiana Avenue corridor as kind of the jumping off point of those episodes. And we talk about Madam C.J. Walker's history in connection to that, as well as history of other prominent African-American people from Indianapolis.
2: And all of the stories on Urban Roots are hyper-local. You're really looking at the history of a single city or sometimes even a single street within that city. Why is that so important?
3: I think the history of Indianapolis in terms of its African-American history is just so important to know, because it's not just one story in one city in one place. It is kind of representative of how African-American history has unfolded throughout U.S. history. It's incredible to kind of see how the work is being done on the ground today to preserve. And I think that that's something that other people in other cities are also really good at doing. And so it is kind of our hope with Urban Roots to be able to kind of go into other cities and dive into the hyperlocal, because it is about the fact that a lot of these places, even if you talk about urban renewal and different types of events that have impacted underrepresented communities, these are really significant moments in history that are just so representative throughout our nation. And so it's about one history being really important, not because it's just one history, but because it's an example of our shared cultural heritage.
2: That was Deka Hussein from Urbanist Media. And here's the first of a two-part series on Indianapolis and its African-American history over time.
4: Madam Walker is very much a part of the telling of the history of Indianapolis. So she is woven into the narratives.
5: That's Alelia Bundles.
4: I am a journalist. I am a former network television news executive and producer. And I'm also Madam C.J. Walker's great-great-granddaughter and biographer.
5: Ms. Bundles has written the authoritative biography of Madam C.J. Walker. If your school ever taught about famous African Americans, you may remember learning about her. She was born Sarah Breedlove in 1867.
4: She was orphaned at 7, married at 14, she said, to get away from a cruel brother-in-law who abused her. Had a child at 17, and her first husband, Moses McWilliams, died when she was 20.
5: Sarah Breedlove's life was full of challenges, big and small.
4: It's hard for us to think about just what life was like in the late 1800s, early 1900s, when most Americans didn't have indoor plumbing, which meant hygiene was very different. People might bathe only once a week. They might not wash their hair except once a month, sometimes not at all during the winter. And as a result, many people had very bad scalp infections. And that was what was plaguing Sarah Breedlove McWilliams.
5: Her hair began to fall out, but Sarah quickly came up with a solution, literally.
4: She developed a hair care product, a formula that restored her hair, healed scalp disease, began selling it. She moved from St. Louis to Denver, worked for a pharmacist as a cook, and got some ideas for perfecting her formula.
1: While in Denver, Sarah Breedlove McWilliams became Madam C.J. Walker. She founded her company and got to work.
4: She would have said the first thing you have to have is a really great product, and then you have to market it. She marketed it with advertisements, with training people, and then began to sell it, began to travel all over the United States.
5: She wasn't just selling products. She was spreading the word about Black excellence to Black Americans.
4: She even had an early version of PowerPoint. It was a stereopticon, glass slides with a projector. She was showing pictures of successful Black businesses and colleges and schools, and she would draw a crowd, and maybe 10 or 12 women would meet later with her because they were interested in becoming her agents.
1: She briefly relocated to Pittsburgh.
4: And then moved their headquarters to Indianapolis in 1910.
5: Madam Walker set up her factory along Indiana Avenue, the main street of Indianapolis's biggest Black neighborhood, and bought a home about a block away.
1: From her headquarters, Madam Walker presided over a veritable haircut empire, employing thousands and making millions.
5: By the time she died in 1919, she'd become America's first self-made woman millionaire. Her success established Madam Walker as a big deal in her adopted city.
1: The Indianapolis Historical Society has one of the biggest Madam C.J. Walker collections in the world, and it frequently hosts exhibits about her. So I went to Indianapolis to check one out.
6: All right, I'm at the Historical Society, the Indianapolis Historical Society.
1: Once there, I saw maps, descriptive texts, and a recreation of her office, complete with a big desk, mirror, and a safe for all of Madam's money. I even ran into an actor portraying a Walker Company sales agent from back in the day.
6: I don't have to go door to door because Madam Walker knows so many people here in Indianapolis.
1: After the exhibit, I walked upstairs to the office of Susan Hall Dotson, who curates the Historical Society's African American collections.
7: Hey, Deca. Welcome. Welcome back.
1: Susan had a lot to show me. Newspaper clippings, postcards, and advertisements from the archives covered her desk.
7: Walker newsletter from 1928, and it talks about how she got to Indianapolis.
1: Susan helped to put together the exhibit that I had seen, so I asked her how she and her colleagues had decided what to display.
7: Initially, a discussion was had about, well, maybe we should do it in the kitchen where she was making her product. And I go, no, that's not the story for Indiana. When she moved here, she was building and buying a small factory. She had trucks with her name on it. Why should we keep being in the kitchen as women, as Black women, particularly when we don't have to?
5: By the time Madam Walker arrived in Indianapolis, she had already succeeded. She had money, power, and friends in high places.
1: It would be easy to assume that it was only Madam's wealth and energy that made Indiana Avenue the vibrant, prosperous community it once was in the early 1900s.
5: It turns out, though, that Indiana Avenue was thriving way before Madam Walker made it her home. It was the equivalent of New York City's Harlem or Tulsa's Greenwood.
1: Few people alive today know that, because over decades, government planners and private developers slowly and systematically erased Indiana Avenue's history.
5: But some Black Hoosiers are working to uncover and reclaim what almost disappeared without a trace.
1: Welcome to Urban Roots, a podcast from Urbanist Media that dives into little-known stories from urban history.
5: We're your hosts. I'm City's journalist, Vanessa Quirk.
1: And I'm historic preservationist Dela Hussein Wetzel. Today, we're in Indianapolis.
5: In this first of two episodes, we'll tell you more about Madam C.J. Walker and her journey to Indy. And we'll share the fuller story of the place that helped buoy her prosperity and cement her legacy.
1: The rise and fall of Indiana Avenue.
8: Let's not wait until these neighborhoods are dead and gone to start valuing them.
5: That's artist, historian, and activist Wildstyle Pichelle. He has a personal connection to Indiana Avenue.
8: Both sides of my family, my mom and dad's side, either lived there or worked there or owned businesses there.
1: And this is Claudia.
9: Claudia Pauly, born and raised in Indianapolis, Indiana.
5: Claudia and Wildstyle know a lot about the history of 19th and 20th century Indianapolis, especially along Indiana Avenue.
9: Indianapolis has four arms, if you will, these spokes coming out from the center of town. Indiana Avenue is one of them. Virginia Avenue, Kentucky Avenue, Massachusetts Avenue is the other. Right. Two southern states, two northern.
8: It was not a slave state, but for many years it was a sundown state where blacks were not allowed to actually live by constitutional decree for a long time.
1: That changed with the Emancipation Proclamation.
9: After the Civil War, blacks were allowed to have businesses and homes.
8: The first black business opened around 1865 or 1866 on Indiana Avenue.
5: City officials allowed African Americans and Eastern Europeans to settle and open businesses along Indiana Avenue because, well, it wasn't pleasant.
9: It was very swampy. Mm-hmm. It was filled with mosquitoes. It was not the preferred place to live. So the non-preferred people lived here.
8: Indiana Avenue was actually called the Negro Meridian Street because that was the center, like literally the center of black culture in Indianapolis.
1: From that point on, through the early 1900s, Indiana Avenue attracted more and more black folks and grew into its own as a community.
5: Before and after Madam Walker arrived in 1910, African Americans could spend money, earn money, and create a good life in this neighborhood. So let's now unpack why Madam chose Indianapolis as her company's home and explore how it changed Indiana history.
1: As her company grew, Madam needed a strategic location. Indianapolis, the crossroads of America, was the perfect choice. Walker descendant and historian Alelia Bundles.
4: Thousands of train cars, freight cars and passenger cars went through its train station each week. And so for somebody like Madam Walker, who had a primarily mail order business, it was a great location. And she saw that the black community was progressive with newspapers and businesses. So with these newspapers and with these trains, she could take out advertisements in the Indianapolis Freeman, and she could be assured that the Pullman porters who came through the city every day could pick up a stack of the newspapers and sell them, and her ads would be wherever they went, whether it was Boston or San Francisco or Detroit or Atlanta.
5: Plus, Madam Walker had a deep well of black talent she could tap into in her new hometown.
4: Her bookkeeper was a black woman who had had the highest score on the civil service exam in Indiana, who wanted to work in Washington at the War Department. But when the War Department discovered that she was black, they weren't interested in hiring her. Madam Walker was delighted to hire this very smart young woman.
1: Her brain trust also included a brilliant attorney named F.B. Ransom. Alice Kelly, who had worked as a dean of girls at a private black boarding school, managed her factory.
4: She could trust that the T's would be crossed and the I's would be dotted at home, at the factory, at the headquarters, while she traveled around.
5: The people who worked for Madam Walker knew they were making history, so they were conscientious about maintaining the reputation and preserving the legacy of the company and its leader after her death in 1919.
4: Today, we have more than 40,000 documents, business records, personal letters, photographs, advertisements that really tell us what was going on with the company, and we're able to tell her story in detail.
10: Can you see her impact on the physical landscape of Indianapolis?
4: So fortunately, the Madam Walker Legacy Center, which was the headquarters of Madam C.J. Walker Manufacturing Company, is still standing. It was built in 1927 after Madam Walker's death, but there is very little along Indiana Avenue of those original buildings.
2: We are just jumping in to remind you that you're listening to Making Contact. 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And now, back to the show.
1: The theater is the only building connected to Madam that still remains, so I knew I had to go see it, and the Avenue, myself.
10: Thank you for letting me come check this building out.
11: Yeah, absolutely.
1: I knocked on the door and was greeted by a smiling Devin Ginn, the manager of outreach and programs for the Walker Legacy Center.
11: Welcome, welcome, welcome.
1: Devin walked me towards the main stage.
11: Follow me this way into the theater.
12: Careful.
1: Oh,
12: let me get these lights on.
1: Wow.
12: Yes.
13: It's gorgeous.
1: The theater was spacious, filled with lush red velvet seats. African art covered the walls.
12: Authentic East African art deco, hand-carved terracotta with Yoruba and Egyptian motifs. Aloya Walker, who was known as the joy goddess of the Harlem Renaissance back in the day, she wanted to really honor her mom's legacy and, you know, the connection to Pan-African history.
1: Devin told me that plans for this structure started when Madame was still alive. Originally, the building wasn't meant to be a theater at all.
12: The original intent was for this to be a factory.
5: But then something happened to Madam Walker that made her think twice.
12: There's a now-defunct theater, Isis Theater. 10 cents to see a film to get a ticket. She had her 10 cents ready, made it to the ticket booth, and the ticket teller said, you know what, it's an N-word tax, it's a black tax, so you've got to pay 25 cents, which is more than double what she was anticipating paying. So from then on, she endeavored to build something for her people, by her people. Add the component of, you know, the large stage and let this be a place where black folk can come and view films as well.
5: The kind of discrimination that Madam experienced was commonplace at that time. In fact, throughout the early 1900s and into the 20s, the Ku Klux Klan became a potent force in Indianapolis. Historian Wildstyle Pichel.
8: The Ku Klux Klan actually ran the city and the state of Indiana at that time. I've heard from several elders that talk about the Klan marching down Indiana Avenue. Basically, you know, letting people know who's really in charge of this city.
5: The Klan enforced segregation by building the all-black Crispus Attucks High School, half a mile north of Indiana Avenue.
8: Before that, the schools weren't, I'm not going to say they were integrated, but there were blacks that went to other schools. But the day they opened that high school, it didn't matter where you lived at in the city, you were expected to go there.
1: Preservationist Claudia Polly remembers that for many kids, getting to Crispus Attucks involved hardship every day. Most walked because they couldn't afford bus fare.
5: But the quality of the education they received was far from poor.
9: Crispus Attucks was pretty well known throughout the country because all of the teachers there had been recruited specifically by the inaugural principal. My grandmother was one of the teachers in that extraordinary music department. The only woman, so you know how good she had to be. Mm-hmm. Wes Montgomery, J.J. Johnson, they all studied classical music at Crispus Attucks High School long before they went into jazz.
1: With its high-quality teachers, Crispus Attucks produced not just musicians, but lawyers, accountants, and business people.
5: In other words, Indianapolis's black residents turned an injustice into an opportunity to thrive. And they did the same on Indiana Avenue.
14: A lot of people think it was all jazz. No, that was business. We had many doctors and lawyers, photographers, and there were artists, and there were teachers all over the area.
1: Devin Ginn of the Walker Theater told me that if I really wanted to understand what the Avenue was like in its heyday, there was one man I had to talk to. His name?
14: Thomas Howard Ridley. I was born and raised a block and a half from Indiana Avenue. That was back in 1922.
1: Mr. Ridley knows a lot about Indiana Avenue. In fact, he wrote the book on it.
14: And it's called From the Avenue. I was on the Avenue back in the 30s and 40s and 50s and 60s and 70s.
15: Did you ever go to the Walker Theater?
14: Go to it. I was there when it opened.
15: Wow.
14: When I was a teenager, we liked to get dressed up and go stand on the Walker Corner and look at the girls. And they would come down dressed in their little dresses. I remember catching a streetcar on Northwestern Avenue and riding down to the Walker. And there'd be half a dozen friends of mine was on that streetcar with me.
5: The Walker Theater wasn't the only entertainment venue in the area, but it was the classiest.
14: There was a need for a theater, a nice theater like that. There was a need for a nice restaurant like the Coffee Pot Lounge, which was in the basement. There was a need for offices for some of the doctors and lawyers that moved into the building.
1: According to Mr. Ridley, 6th Avenue was the place to see and be seen.
14: Coming to the Avenue was a big thing to do. You came down and went to the theaters and the restaurants and the bars and the dance halls. That's where you did. You went to the Avenue.
5: During this time, Indianapolis became known for its music scene, thanks in big part to the Sunset Lounge.
1: Just about every jazz great in history played there. It was so popular among blacks and whites that the Indianapolis chief of police had to issue a warning that he'd bust up all that integration if it continued.
14: Even though we were segregated, we had the good life. The fact that we couldn't go and shop downtown or sit in some restaurant downtown didn't make any difference. We had a life.
5: But in the 30s, things started to change on the Avenue. Slowly at first.
14: Where the Lockfield Garden, the apartments down here, where they are, that was one of the first areas that was torn out more or less because it was more ancient. And there was outdoor toilet places and all that sort of thing.
1: After talking to Mr. Ridley, I started digging into this history and came across the work of Dr. Olin Dotson, a professor at Ball State University.
5: Also Susan Dotson's husband?
1: Yes, he is. Dr. Dotson uncovered some aerial photos. They essentially create a time-lapse view of what happened in the neighborhood over half a century. Let me show you.
5: Cool, so what am I looking at here?
1: Okay, so this is Indiana Avenue of the mid-1930s, when Mr. Ridley was a young teenager enjoying all that nightlife. So You can see it's a highly dense residential and commercial district.
5: Yeah, I can see lots of buildings all along the avenue.
1: Yeah, so now this is the late 1930s.
5: Whoa, totally different. It's like a bomb was dropped.
1: Yeah, the land was raised by the city of Indianapolis to expand a hospital. Around the same time, the federal government cleared more land to install Lockfield Gardens, the public housing apartments that Mr. Ridley mentioned earlier in the episode. It might have been the first area to be demolished, but it wasn't the last.
14: After World War II, a lot of things changed pretty fast. Everybody started getting cars, and they were riding streetcars. People started moving away from the avenue. And most of the places like Sunset and places like that, they closed down. They were going to keep the thing open. There wasn't nobody in it. You know?
1: If you look at Dr. Dotson's maps in the 40s and 50s, you can see the neighborhood totally thinning out.
14: They tore all the houses down. On the avenue now, you don't see but two buildings that were there when I was a kid coming up. So everything just changed.
5: So what happened? We asked historian Wildstyle Pichel to break down the history for us.
8: We're not talking about a couple of blocks. We're talking about 400 acres of neighborhoods that ran on both sides of the street. All the churches, all the buildings, all the manufacturing, retail, at least a dozen different streets don't exist anywhere in Indianapolis anymore.
5: Wildstyle traces the roots of this transformation to the 50s.
8: The 1950s destroyed Indiana Avenue. You had redlining, which denied black businesses and black homeowners and anybody there access to the financial system to build anything, to repair anything, to upgrade anything. And so by the 1950s, things were physically falling apart. There was fires. One fire at the duplex my grandparents were living in killed three toddlers because there was no better housing available.
1: As the properties in the neighborhood rapidly lost value, Indiana University saw an opportunity to consolidate operations that had been scattered throughout the city.
8: They started buying up everything on the near west side. At the same time, Indiana state government decided that they wanted to run a highway around there.
5: Eminent domain laws allowed the state to build

0: You know, looking a bit like it used to back in the day. People lived right along these blocks where there's now a law school and trees and parking lots.
1: So I'm imagining it as a very dense area with lots of people, less wide streets. So because I'm assuming this, you know, Martin Luther King Street here was not four lanes wide.
0: No. No, it's an urban interstate. It's really horrible. And it is very dangerous to cross it. No one wants to attempt, like this poor woman who's about to go this way, and you have to look every second you're in that street because you never know who's going to come whipping around the corner because they're not paying any attention. What happens if we sit here a lot longer? How many near accidents do we get to see?
1: Yeah. Wow. After she recovered from the fright, Claudia pulled out a photo to show me what the neighborhood used to look like in the early 50s. In the background, I could see a row of family homes on people-friendly suburban streets. In the foreground was a white man and a black woman.
0: This is a picture of a woman who lived in this area, and the man's telling her that she has to move. And this is in the early 1950s, just before they started tearing down everything.
1: There is a white man with his, like, stance of, like, I am powerful, and he's got top hat on, and he's talking to this African-American woman who clearly is like, leave, get off my stoop. Like, you can't come in here and talk to me like that. Because just for the simple fact that her arms are crossed in this photograph, that is how I see that.
0: Right, exactly. And he's telling her that she's got to move. And that's not that long ago. I was alive then, and there were as many as 5,000 residences and businesses that were leveled, erased, in between 1958 and 2000 in this area. 5,000. That's mind-blowing.
2: Wildstyle Pichelle's family members were some of those thousands. While he acknowledges that the old neighborhood was in bad shape, he believes the disrepair didn't justify displacing everyone who lived there. That's what he tells students in his African American Studies courses at Indiana University, Purdue University, Indianapolis.
3: And incidentally, they meet in a building that sits on top of where my great grandparents used to live at one point. It shocks people to hear that.
1: Most of the destruction made way for parking lots. In one of his lectures, Olin Dotson of Ball State University displays a photo of a house with a white picket fence in the middle of a parking lot. The lady who owned it was the lone holdout.
2: Wow. So while she's sitting on her stoop or like sweeping her porch, students are literally parked all around her.
1: Yeah. It's really sad, actually. And when I walked down Indiana Avenue, I saw no evidence of the thriving, vibrant neighborhood of black homes, businesses, and clubs that once was.
2: Right. The only remnant of that black history is the Madam Walker Legacy Center.
4: While the Madam Walker building in the 600 block is a National Historic Landmark, everything else in that block was torn down. And so to recreate the fabric of that community and to honor those ancestors is what I think is very important to tell.
2: The stories of a crew of folks working to reclaim not just Indiana Avenue, but the histories of black neighborhoods throughout Indianapolis in part two.
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And I found now he going round town telling everybody that he got my wife. Then I gets mad. I goes to the cabin like a good guy should. I said, look, man, I'm gonna warn you just one time.

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3: Hello, this is DJ Reese Owens, and welcome back to the final DJ shift as I go over Sade's Love Deluxe. We've gone through the first six songs, and now we only have three remaining. Those three being Pearls, Bulletproof Soul, and Mermaid. So we're going to go ahead and get started with Pearls.

0: And wow, just what a great album there by Sade, as I mentioned before in episode 1 of this little series where we went over 3 songs apiece over 3 days. That is my favorite R&B album of all time. Once again, this has been DJ Reese Owens bringing you Sade's Love Deluxe, and this series will continue with more music yet to come next week. Now, back to your regularly scheduled WMUL programming.
1: Okay. 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